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9: 312-772-6834. 312-772-6834. 24/7 call and text line. Rick, this last weekend, and you'll probably explain to me, it's more like a week. There was a pretty major automobile event
10: on the West Coast
9: that has a major impact on certain types of cars for the rest of the season, right?
10: So, pretty much, yes.
9: You know, we're talking about Pebble Beach, but you're the expert on that, not me. So tell us a little bit about, in general, what Pebble Beach is about, and then maybe get into how did this year look compared to other years?
10: It's hard to figure out. Every year has its own personality to it. And everybody was really looking forward to this year because

0: His example reminds us that power can be offered, earned, or taken, but character determines whether we use it for ourselves or remain faithful to something greater.
1: Why would you take your precious metal collections to some fly-by-night roadshow that rolls into town once a year? The only thing you need to do is follow the road to Fox Valley Coins and show your gold or silver to the team. 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The time is right, right now. Prices have never been better on most collector and gold coins. 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You might have scarce dates or higher grade coins, so take advantage of the record high market price and the demand now. 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Family-owned integrity since 1981.
2: It comes as illegal crossings remain near historic lows. Agents warn drivers who unknowingly transport illegal migrants could face alien smuggling or harboring charges. Fox News asked the U.S. Attorney's Office how prosecutors handle cases involving drivers who say they didn't know they were transporting illegal migrants. The U.S. Attorney shared, quote, "They'll use all available evidence to prosecute anyone who participates in moving illegal aliens into the U.S. or harboring them once they're in the country." Brooke Taylor, Fox News.
3: The USS Lincoln aircraft carrier and its crew of 5,000 sailors headed home after a nine-month deployment in the Middle East. As the White House says, the Iran conflict will now focus on maximum economic pressure. Fox News chief foreign correspondent Trey Yanks joins us from Tel Aviv with the very latest. Hello, Trey.
4: Yeah, hey, Shannon. Good morning. The conflict between the United States and Iran has largely shifted to economic warfare as the Trump administration looks to put new pressure on the regime in Tehran. U.S. Treasury Secretary Scott Bessent on Monday is expected to provide new details on a fresh sanctions package against Iran. This does come amid the ongoing U.S. naval blockade and rapidly rising inflation inside of Iran, with Iranian officials warning other countries against participating.
5: If Trump decides to take further action, our response, our retaliation will be seismic. First, we'll tell all neighboring countries and countries around the world not to join the United States in its economic war. Any country that takes part in imposing economic restrictions on us will be regarded as enemy.
4: The New York Post reports that maritime traffic through the Strait of Hormuz is up 400% over the last 2 weeks as the United States continues to oversee a southern passage through the critical waterway. This passage has allowed for millions of barrels of Gulf crude oil to be exported each day. U.S. military oversight of the strait is happening as the USS Abraham Lincoln is headed home after being deployed for 274 days. The aircraft carrier made its last port call in December, breaking a Navy record. The vessel is being replaced by the Japan-based USS George Washington. The U.S. military presence in the Middle East is expected to remain with no clear path forward in the conflict with Iran, as the president said this about the Islamic Republic.
6: They are now coming around because there's not much they can say. When a country doesn't have any longer a navy, an air force, radar, technical equipment, manufacturing, their leaders are gone, their second set of leaders are gone, parts of their third set of the leaders. In fact, it's actually one of my biggest problems. I don't know who the hell to deal with. It's a problem.
4: Remember, President Trump says no talks are currently happening with Iran. This is a game of an economic who blinks first, and the pressure is rising. Shannon?
3: All right, Trey Yanks in Tel Aviv. Thank you, Trey. We are back now with our panel. Okay, so we're entering the economic pressure phase of this. The president has said, you know, countries in the region who cooperate, there's going to be a massive penalty for you doing it. And there's been a lot of discussion about the UAE. The Wall Street Journal editorial board praises this economic crackdown. It says this: the test will lie in what happens to Dubai's Iran-linked exchange houses, money service business, trade companies, and beneficial ownership networks, as well as the movement of cash and high-value goods. Will flights be scrutinized for bulk cash and gold smuggling? A halt to gasoline and refined product exports to Iran would be felt immediately. So, Josh,

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2: Thank you.
1: Woo!
2: Hope you enjoyed it.
3: Are
1: you ready? Fantastic. I definitely have my adrenaline rush for the week, the month, the year. 10 out of 10, definitely recommend Connor Daly and IndyCar. Thank you very much. And be sure to tune in next week. We've got a special hour-long look at the state of education. We're going to examine the fight to preserve academic standards, the growing movement to ban smartphones from the classroom, and we're going to take you to the heartland for a unique educational experience bringing together several generations under one roof. That is it for today. Thank you for joining us from the Freedom 250 Grand Prix. I'm Shannon Bream. Enjoy your week. We'll see you back here for the next Fox News Sunday.

0: America, we have a country to save. And now, here's Larry Elder.
1: And to be a sovereign nation, I also simultaneously believe that a two-state solution is necessary. These are the same positions that I have had my entire life, and I will not change it, and I will continue to espouse it, whether the microphone is here at WABC, on my Substack, or on any of my other platforms. So I don't know who the gentleman was that was talking about me. It doesn't mean anything
2: Former
1: to
2: prosecutor.
1: Me. They have every right to say whatever it is. Just because you have an opinion does not make it factually correct.
2: But do you still think President Trump is a racist and a con man and a cheat and a
1: mob-style
2: boss?
1: But what you're doing is you're trying to go back in time, and I refuse to do that. I will not do that.
2: Michael Cohen, thank you so much. We'll be listening to your show.
1: Yeah, it's going to be a doozy. A lot of bombs get dropped.
2: And let's hope that you mean that rhetorically.
1: No pun intended.
2: Yeah.
3: 888-971-SAGE, 888-971-7243. I am Larry Elder, Salem News Channel. You can just see the sadness in Jake Tapper's face. So, you no longer hate Trump's guts? Somebody that testified against him is now friendly with him? I guess we have to take you off the list. 888-971-SAGE. I'm Larry Elder, Salem News Channel. Coming up, Trump reiterates he had no choice but to go to war against Iran. That DSA Florida Senate candidate Angie Nixon says Republicans are trying to kill black Americans. They have their work cut out for them. Gavin Newsom suddenly says he doesn't know if he'll be a good president. I'll talk about the reason for this sudden humility. CEO of ActBlue, that powerful Democrat fundraising platform, the CEO's taken a fifth over questions about whether or not they've received illegally foreign contributions. The person in charge of Mamdani's government-run store says, you know, the bodegas nearby, they have a legitimate beef about unfair competition. No kidding. Now talk about Chris Cuomo and sportscaster Bob Costas teeing off on people that refuse to accept the COVID vaccine. That's not wearing well. And Chuck Schumer is now groveling over Abdul El-Sayed, despite El-Sayed's support for BDS, boycott, divest, sanction, which Schumer used to cry from the rooftops, was anti-Semitic. Emily is in San Diego. Emily, you're on the Larry Elder Show. Thank you so much for calling.
4: Hi, Larry. Thank you so much for taking my call. I want to tell you something, and then I want to share something with you, a question. The first thing, it really made me sad when Newsom was not impeached and you were not elected for governor. I think that you would have been an excellent governor and that California would be in a lot better place than it is now. And the other thing I want to tell you is I really enjoy your show because you're highly intelligent, you're articulate, and when a caller calls in, no matter how heated or badgering they get, you stay calm, cool, collected, and you allow
3: Emily, we're on a break right now. You stay on the line. We'll talk at the top of the hour, okay? So don't go away. 888-971-SAGE. You don't know how it makes me feel, child.
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8: It's D-Day for Iran. I'm Sue Guzman, Fox News. Well, the Trump administration is set to announce sweeping sanctions on Iran today in what President Trump is calling Economic D-Day. Treasury Secretary Scott Bessent has an afternoon news conference where he's set to unveil specifics. This as the United States Navy apparently is keeping the oil flowing through the Strait of Hormuz by escorting tankers through a safer passage.
9: Reports do indicate that crossings through the Strait of Hormuz are up 400% over the past 2 weeks. In the backdrop, there is an ongoing U.S. naval blockade, and fresh sanctions are expected for Iran next week. Iran's parliament speaker and top negotiator, Mohammad Khalibaf, posted to X over the weekend saying, "We've received numerous messages from neighboring countries about shaping new security arrangements and economic cooperation in the region. The United States put the security of every single one of its allies at such risk through bullying and pure disregard for their foreign interests for the sake of Israel." While President Trump indicated that talks with Iran have stopped, he says the United States is having trouble figuring out who to deal with inside of Iran.
8: Fox's Trey Yingst reporting. Evacuations underway as the Hawk Fire approaches Reno, Nevada, the state's second most populous city. More from Fox's Rich Edson.
10: Crews are working to contain a fast-moving brush fire scorching parts of Reno, Nevada. The so-called Hawk Fire has burned more than 13,000 acres and injured at least six people since igniting Saturday. Officials say it was human-caused and are urging more than 90,000 people to evacuate. Several homes have already been destroyed, and thousands are without power. The fire is still 0% contained.
8: Officials have provided temporary shelter for evacuees. And we're also keeping a close watch on Tropical Storm Moke, starting to drench Hawaii with potentially more than a foot of rain 7 days after 4 feet of rain fell on the Big Island with Lala. 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
8: Voters in three states will head to the polls this week to cast ballots in runoff elections.
13: In Georgia, a special election runoff is being held to fill the 13th district seat that was held by Democratic Congressman David Scott, who passed away in April. Scott's daughter, Marcy, is running against Everton Blair. Both are Democrats. Neither candidate captured the 50% majority needed to win the seat outright in the July special election. Oklahoma is holding its primary runoff elections, including races for the Republican gubernatorial nominee and Democratic Senate nominee. And in South Carolina, voters will cast ballots in a special GOP primary runoff to determine the party's nominee in the November general election to fill Senator Lindsey Graham's seat following his death last month. Tanya J. Powers, Fox News.
8: The murder trial of a Massachusetts mother gets closer to the end of testimony and a final verdict.
14: Lindsey Clancy's legal team rested its case Friday. Clancy is on trial for the murder of her three young children in January 2023. Her attorneys have argued she was not criminally responsible due to mental illness and should be placed in a state health facility. Prosecutors seeking a life sentence have argued Clancy intentionally killed her kids. They have two planned rebuttal witnesses. After their testimony, closing arguments are expected to begin. 18 jurors were picked in July to hear the evidence. After each side closes, the court clerk will randomly draw the 12 people who will deliberate. Grinnell Scott, Fox News.
8: And from Family Foods is recalling roughly 5,800 cases of two wet food products. This after receiving some reports of metal contamination. The FDA says there were no reported injuries, but the voluntary recall involves From Turkey Pate wet dog food and From Diner Classics Milo's Meatloaf Pate wet dog food. Customers who have them urge to return the affected foods to a retailer. I'm Sue Guzman. This is Fox News.
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21: It's August 24th, and this is your Fox Daily Snapshot. Today is National Waffle Day. The contemporary waffles we love originated in France and Belgium. The first frozen waffles created by three brothers in San Jose, California, debuted in 1953, selling in supermarkets as Froffles. On this day in 2020, the Republican Convention begins by formally renominating Donald Trump for a second presidential term.
22: Four more years!
23: Now, if you want to really drive him crazy, you say 12 more years.
21: Way back in 79 AD, Mount Vesuvius in southern Italy erupts after being silent for centuries, killing thousands and burying the Roman city of Pompeii. The first documented case of a person being reinfected with COVID-19 a second time, a Hong Kong man 4 months after his first infection in 2020. Legendary wide receiver Jerry Rice retires in 2006 from the National Football League. I'm CJ Papa. That's your Fox Daily Snapshot.
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8: This is Albert Moeller for townhall.com. The most amazing development on the American political landscape right now is the emergence of socialism. Yeah, I said it. Socialism. Just recently, CBS News launched a major investigative study looking into political support for socialism. Among the key takeaways are the fact that among those who identify as Democrats, 58% have a positive view of socialism. Only 32% of Democrats said they had a positive view of capitalism. It gets worse. Among respondents with a college degree, an even higher 71% say they have a positive view of socialism. The most obvious influence over these students is leftist professors teaching leftist ideologies. The culture of elite education is teaching university students wrong lessons about the economy, and it's doing so in so many different ways. Students' increasing support for socialism shows it, as do the polls. It's a seismic development when you think about the future of civilization and the future of the United States of America. I'm Albert Moeller.
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13: Today will be partly sunny and pleasant with a high of 78. Tonight will be mainly clear with a low of 59. Tomorrow is expected to be partly sunny and beautiful with a high of 80. Wednesday will be humid with times of clouds and sun with a chance of a thunderstorm in spots in the afternoon and a high of 81. I'm meteorologist Jason Caterina on AM 560, The Answer.
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0: an American communist, and we've had Eugene Debs, a socialist, run before. But I think Abdul El-Sayed is the most radical major party candidate for the United States Senate ever. The sprint of the Democratic Party over the left edge.
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6: Today will be partly sunny and pleasant with a high of 78. Tonight will be mainly clear with a low of 59. Tomorrow is expected to be partly sunny and beautiful with a high of 80. Wednesday will be humid with times of clouds and sun, possibly experiencing a thunderstorm in spots in the afternoon with a high of 81. I'm meteorologist Jason Caterina on AM 560, The Answer.
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7: Top of the morning, Dan Proft here. We're going to talk about this in part with Chris Whalen at the bottom of the next hour, but I figured I'd give you all a chance to weigh in on it as well, because there's a lot to it, and it's important. Talking about this latest trade impasse between the United States and Canada that occurred at the end of last week when a deal that was on the table was nixed, essentially, triggering the prospect of

0: Top of the morning, Dan Proft here. You need scapegoats if you're the Chicago Political Press Corps. If you're the Illinois Republican Party, you need scapegoats because, of course, you don't have any culpability with what Illinois has become. No, I understand. This is axiomatic about Illinois, which is that as long as you're not an actual conservative pursuing actual conservative policy solutions, then you are not responsible for the bad that occurs under your leadership of a particular institution of government or organization. And so nobody in charge is responsible. And certainly in the Illinois Republican Party, legislative leaders like, well, let's just go through the last three, Tom Cross, Jim Durkin, and Tony McCombie. Senate Republican leaders, Christine Rodonio, John Curran. These people are not responsible for what happens in the Republican caucuses. The state party chairman of the last decade, including those who basically flipped over to the other side, like Pat Brady, they're not responsible for what's happened under their leadership. You understand? No, it's just me. That's the editorial in the Chicago Tribune over the weekend. The Illinois GOP just got a chance to hit reset. Take it, beleaguered Republicans. What's the chance to hit reset? I shut down the PAC that I set up to support Darren Bailey's campaign in 2022. That's it. That's a big opportunity. The people who play by the rules PAC operated by conservative radio host Dan Proft. Thank you for not using crypto fascist. Has shut down its latest filings with the state show after amassing $42 million from GOP mega donor Richard Uihlein, primarily during the 2022 election cycle. Right, because that was the point of it, to stand up to support Darren Bailey's candidacy, both in the primary and the general election, which is what I did. Uh-huh. They go on to point out, in 2026, Uihlein bypassed the PAC and gave directly to Ted Dabrowski's gubernatorial campaign over Bailey. Then they, you know, report how much my firm was paid over the course of running the PAC, which is less than your Morgan Stanley guy makes on a percentage basis of money managed. But that's okay. I know it's intended to be capricious and gratuitous. That's the point. That's what you do when you come up with a scapegoat. So again, the people in charge of the party, the caucuses, the caucus campaign committees, the state party, individual congressional races, gubernatorial races, Senate races, statewide campaigns, they're not responsible for what's happened to the Republican Party over the last three decades. It's just me. Illinois conservatives should grab this moment with both hands. More specifically, the land of Lincoln's GOP should use it as an opportunity to start fresh, empower serious leaders, focus on competent government and bread-and-butter Illinois issues, and invest in building a durable political operation capable of winning competitive races. Wow. I don't know why I didn't think of that. It just was right there in front of us this whole time. That's all we have to do? Get serious leaders, empower them, focus on competent government and these generic bread and butter Illinois issues, and then build a political operation that is capable of winning competitive races. Why didn't you say so? Why you been holding out on us for so long, Chicago Tribune? 312-642-5600, alphawealthgroup.com, call and text line. They're so interested in a viable Republican Party, you know, because they know that, you know, competition is good. I mean, except when it comes to things like K-12 education, but I digress. And then they point out, though, and by the way, the reason that Uihlein gave directly to Dabrowski rather than to my PAC is because I was on the inside of the Dabrowski campaign and I wasn't on the Bailey campaign. But that sort of nuance is completely lost on the Tribune editorial board, either willful blindness or just general ignorance. And I really don't know which, because they demonstrate such a poor understanding of the political history of the last 30 years, in addition to how campaigns and politics actually work in this state, that I really don't know if it's just rank ignorance or if it's cravenness. It's easy to set up another PAC. Yeah, right. So go ahead and do it. Who's stopping you? Who's stopping anybody from doing anything? Where are these serious leaders that have just been waiting for my exit? By the way, I exited actually like after 2018 when we missed the opportunity to hold Bruce Rauner accountable for his treachery and make Jeannie Ives the nominee for governor in 2018, which would have been a watershed moment in the Illinois Republican Party's history, and it would have ushered in all sorts of new opportunities. When we failed to do that, I'm like, okay, well, this is, I mean, I didn't participate in the 2020 cycle. I was done. I walked away, and then I was asked to come back in to do this PAC in support of Bailey's candidacy. So I did. And then I was done again. And then I was, you know, my friend Ted Dabrowski, who you've heard on the show many times, decided to run. And so the combination of thinking Ted was one of those serious leaders that the Tribune is searching for, because he is, and the opportunity to deliver a reckoning to Darren Bailey, who shouldn't be the nominee this year. He had his chance, and it's not just that he lost, it's how he lost and his conduct, as I said, during the primary, and why I was supporting Dabrowski, as I explained over and over again. But anyway, but then I was out again. So I'm like, I understand perfectly what the landscape is, which is why I didn't want any part of it. And I've said it 45 million times on this show. Hey, go ahead. Who, Tony McCombie? She can build a better mousetrap. John Curran, whoever else, do it. Hey, I'm happy to step aside and watch the real professionals show me how it's done, just like I am right now watching the Bailey and the Tracy campaigns. How are those going? To the extent that there is any evidence of life happening, those campaigns. State rep races? Who's going to be to blame when the woefully underfunded candidates running for state house and state senate get their clocks cleaned again this cycle, and the GOP remains mired in the not just super minority status, but irrelevant status? Oh, I blame, then we just go blame Trump, because you need a scapegoat there too. Oh, the albatross of Trump. Once he leaves the scene, then we can let this talent that's at the leadership levels in the party and all their big ideas that are not defined, then we can, you know, unleash all of that. Oh, and the Renaissance is right around the corner. And in the same breath, they say, well, you know, with Uline leaving the scene financially and Ken Griffin leaving the scene financially, you know, the problem of having major donors to support the party, particularly in the area of Pritzker, is a little bit difficult. Oh, you think? And this is your approach to seeking assistance? It's very much actually like the Illinois Republican Party at the leadership level. The combine Republicans, the big government Republicans. And that's been the problem with the Illinois Republican Party that the Tribune would never acknowledge since I've been an adult, which is, as I said before, but I'll repeat, we've always at the leadership level been a big government party, at least always being the last 50 years since Thompson. And it was because we had Jim Thompson that we missed the Reagan Revolution. And it was because we had Jim Edgar that we missed the Gingrich Revolution, even though we, you know, took out Madigan for those 2 years and had that Lee Daniels 2 year speakership, 95 to 97. But for the most part, we missed that as an orientation. And we've had conservative reform candidates and they've lost in primaries mainly, or they've walked away from the scene like Peter Fitzgerald did after one term in the Senate. But we've never made conservative reform our ethos the way, say, Indiana Republicans did, starting with Mitch Daniels, that generated an actual renaissance for that state. Next governor after next governor that were essentially caretakers of what Daniels initiated. The same renaissance that Wisconsin had for two terms under Scott Walker. The same renaissance that we saw in Midwestern states in the 90s with Tommy Thompson in Wisconsin, John Engler in Michigan, when they pursued conservative reform policy agenda. Not say I'm a conservative, like some of the names I mentioned, and then be opposed to individual Second Amendment rights like Jim Durkin was, or be for marriage redefinition like Jim Durkin was, or to just go along with the kleptocrats in unleashing gambling to make this Vegas Midwest and then some, or to unleash marijuana dispensaries. So you got a video poker hall and a marijuana dispensary on every corner, because that's what we're going to do. We're going to help the left stand up a mob economy. But I'm a conservative. I'm a conservative too. Uh-huh. And the big ideas? Where's the big idea that they're promoting? the Tribune editorial, the sensible voices include including Illinois House Minority Leader Tony McCombie, both of whom offered sensible ideas and solutions to this board on issues of gerrymandering and tax relief. What? First of all, what are they? And we're going to gerrymander our way out of this? Are you nuts? We're getting hammered in all the collar counties. Even if we had map drawing powers, we couldn't win. Because there's no point to the Illinois Republican Party's existence, and there hasn't been for a long time. So as soon as other than me, fine, I'm happy to step aside, wants to imbue that brand with actual meaning that has some resonance with the electorate, then maybe you can start talking. Instead, it is just table scraps. And, you know, you have to understand how politics works. Excuses for advancing the other side's flag, for conceding defeat as your opening position. Jose Midway, you're on Chicago's Morning Answer.
1: Dan, it's about time somebody calls it out. It's a joke. First of all, you have Hispanics who came out very heavy for Trump. And nobody says nothing. Everybody's just sitting idle. It's a joke. I'm happy you're bringing it out. I'm happy.
0: Thanks for the call, Jose. Oh, sorry. I didn't mean to cut you off. The Illinois conservatives should grab this moment with both hands. And then in the same breath, McCombie and Spain, Ryan Spain of Peoria. We're conservatives, but of course we voted for Rauner's tax increase and we defended those who did. I mean, so which part of the agenda of the establishment of this party has been anything resembling conservative or even Republican? Unlimited gambling, unlimited marijuana, a structural income tax increase. And of course, the fiscal profligacy. I mean, there's like, did they set up try and set up a doge? Have they done anything? Have they put somebody undercover or just like a citizen reporter to go out and see if they can get a CDL license at an SOS facility at representing themselves as an illegal immigrant and then get registered to vote too? I mean, there's so many things that you can do, and they've done none of those things. So many things you can do on the cheap in the digital age, in the AI era. And they've done none of those things. There's no initiative. There's no desire to win. There's no plan. And there hasn't been one for a long time, which is why you've had these one-off fights, which is why the decade that I was doing this prior to Bailey's campaign was about trying to create an accountability mechanism within the party, in primaries, in safe Republican seats, to get more conservative leadership in safe Republican seats that could be more aggressive and serious about putting in the fight and serious about advancing the flag for conservative reform ideas and policy solutions. But that's just characterized as, you know, ideological warfare by the Chicago Tribune. Right. Conservatives are always real conservatives. They're always engaged in ideological warfare because they want, in Illinois, to try the one thing we have never tried in my lifetime, which is to emulate the Scott Walkers and the Mitch Daniels and from a bygone era, the Tommy Thompsons and the John Englers, and stop with the Jim Thompson, Jim Edgar model of governance, which is big government. You heard the report on Mike Scott's newscast this morning from the Reason Foundation. Illinois, highest debt per capita in the country. Of course it is. And Republicans had no part in that, even though we had the governorship for 25 years up until Blagojevich? Of course we did. Clay in Libertyville.
2: Good morning, Mr. Prop. Yet again, Illinois Republicans trying to jam a square peg into a circle hole. I mean, come on. What are we doing here? And how many of these dark horse triads do we have waiting in the back shadows to throw instead of Darren Bailey? Come on. This is ridiculous. Prof, I applaud you for your courage and your willingness to stand up and actually try to make a difference. Unfortunately, it fell on deaf ears. But thanks.
0: Thanks for the call, Clay. Corey in Woodlawn.
3: Hey, morning, Dan. You know, you're like a man crying in the wilderness. You're one of the few conservatives that I have listened to in this state that actually gives a damn about conservative values. It should have been easy to take these Democrats out. They have bankrupted citizens completely. Now try selling your home. Try selling your business. They are ruining us economically. This should be easy to win in Chicago, Cook County, against all of this. Because at the end of the day, Dan, when you talk to people about their Morris political compass, they're all conservative. Ask them how much they want to pay in taxes. They'll tell you 20%. You're conservative. I don't know why the Republican Party just hasn't tapped into it. Thanks, man.
0: Thanks for the call, Corey. George in Naperville.
4: Good morning, Dan. Keep doing that voodoo that you do so well.
0: Thank you, George. I appreciate that. You know, there's this thing. There's a study about ChatGPT and AI that's sort of interesting. It has a political application, which is why I'll bring it up here. It's called delusional spiraling. Delusional spiraling. The study that MIT did. AI models are trained to be helpful and polite, so they're inherently sycophantic. They're structurally programmed to validate you. So when you go to ChatGPT with a wild theory, a paranoid suspicion, or an unhinged idea, it rarely pushes back. It agrees with you. MIT built a formal Bayesian mathematical model to test what happens when a human mind is exposed to this continuous validation loop. The results? They prove that even a perfectly rational, mathematically ideal human will spiral into absolute delusion when talking to a sycophantic AI. The AI acts as a reality distortion field. It takes your unverified suspicions and reflects them back to you as absolute truth. You get more confident, you ask deeper questions, the AI validates you further, the spiral tightens. And here's the most interesting part of it, too. The researchers tried to fix the problem using standard safety tools like retrieval augmented generation. They forced the AI to be 100% factual. No hallucinations allowed. It didn't stop the psychosis because the AI just cherry picked real verifiable facts that supported the user's crazy theory while quietly admitting the facts that disproved it. They even tried warning the users. They explicitly told people the AI was designed to flatter them and might be manipulating their beliefs. That didn't work either. The delusion still took over. We were engaged in mass delusional spiraling within the Republican Party and within the Illinois electorate long before AI's emergence. Delusional spiraling. And it's based on, you know, the human versions of AI, the sycophantic, quote-unquote, leaders, really just people with leadership titles in both parties. Not a leader to be found among them. Mark in Oak Lawn.
5: Hey, Dan, thanks for taking my call. You know, I'm not 100% correct on this, but wasn't Jim Edgar, you know, he was the conservative Republican, that was a bunch of baloney, that he signed into the Illinois Constitution amendment that the Illinois teachers' pension shall never be touched?
0: No, it wasn't that. He provided the pension ramp to thanks for the call, Mark, to push out the need to finance these pension obligations in real time as they accrue, which is why you have governors like Edgar, from Edgar on, from Jim Thompson on, running around just like Pritzker has. Oh, we've balanced six budgets in a row. Everybody's balanced the budget, and yet Illinois has the highest debt in the country. How does that figure? Doesn't matter, because we're delusional spiraling. Balanced budgets, balanced budgets. Everybody says it. Must be true. Robert Bloomingdale.
6: Yes, you just made a great point about the AI. And you know what? The Republicans are pushing these data centers even harder than the Democrats, because you know what? That's where the money's going, and that's where the donors are coming from. So it doesn't matter if this whole AI thing is a delusion. It's all about the money, isn't it?
0: All right, Robert. Thanks for the call.
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0: All right, coming up at 6:36, we'll talk to our friend Chris Raylan a little bit about the Canadian-U.S. trade impasse, as well as more affordability concerns domestically that will inform midterm election outcomes. That's 6:36, Chris Raylan. 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
13: 6:32 in Chicago this morning. Wonderful sunshine and a great start to the week in our QC Kinetics newsroom. Not so great if you still are without power in Northwest Indiana, where Governor Mike Braun there is calling out NIPSCO again over ongoing power outages. More than 10,000 customers remain without power nearly 2 weeks after storms tore through the region. A woman is dead after being pulled from Lake Michigan on the city's south side. It happened Sunday morning. Chicago Fire Department's Marine Unit recovered that body from the water around 10:15 a.m. Area 1 detectives are conducting a death investigation pending autopsy results. Evacuations have been ordered in Reno, Nevada, as a fast-moving wildfire threatens the northern part of that city. Around 42,000 have been ordered out because of the Hawk Fire. Washoe County Sheriff Darren Ballum.
14: We have 450 beds at the convention center that are already set up. We also have another 500 beds that the Red Cross is getting. They are on their way to the convention center in Hall 5. So that's 950 beds we will have available.
13: Nevada Governor Joe Lombardo declared a state of emergency for Washoe County. Six have been severely hurt during those fires. President Trump blaming Canada for trade tensions erupting again between the two countries. Former Vice President Mike Pence on CNN says a trade war with Canada is the last thing the U.S. needs right now.
15: My hope is, for the sake of American families and for the sake of the American economy, that what we're looking at here is negotiation and not confrontation in a trade war.
13: This comes after U.S. tariffs against a wide range of Canadian goods went into effect early Saturday after negotiators from both sides failed to reach an agreement. This morning, dog owners are being warned to check their pet food after thousands of cases of canned dog food sold in the U.S. and Canada have been recalled over possible metal contamination. The FDA says from FROMM family foods is recalling around 5,800 cases of two wet dog food products after receiving complaints of metal contamination. According to a new report on financial red flags, Illinois has a higher debt ratio than any other state. Reason Foundation Research Director Jeff Lawrence says Illinois is way upside down with a debt ratio of 276%.
16: $80 billion in total assets versus $220 billion in debt. So if you were to try to liquidate all of the state's assets to pay off all its debts, it would be impossible.
13: And the Cubs will be headed back to Williamsport next season as they'll participate in the Major League Baseball Little League Classic. Commissioner Rob Manfred announcing during Sunday's game between Milwaukee and Atlanta that the Cubs will take on the Blue Jays in the contest next season. Bears got bashed by the Bengals in Cincinnati. Ben Johnson's crew has some tough decisions to make this week ahead of a practice and then a Saturday contest in Nashville. The Turk will visit August 30th when the roster is cut down to 15.

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3: 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It's a vehicle fire right now burning on the Edens outbound on the ramp to Peterson. Emergency equipment headed to that scene. Bad accident on the Ike outbound just after St. Charles Road. Your stop and go from the Tri-State. Stevenson, three vehicle accident outbound at Harlem Avenue and the Dan Ryan. An accident being shoved over onto the right shoulder. It involves an IDOT vehicle outbound at 51st. Chicago's Morning Answer continues next. And up next, a check of the morning forecast in the Airrite Heating and Cooling Weather Center.
4: Today will be partly sunny and pleasant with a high of 78. Tonight will be mainly clear with a low of 59. Tomorrow is expected to be partly sunny and beautiful with a high of 80. Wednesday will be humid with times of clouds and sun, possibly experiencing a thunderstorm in spots in the afternoon with a high of 81. I'm meteorologist Jason Caterina on AM 560, The Answer.
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7: Top of the morning, Dan Proft here. Hassan Piker, one of the leading intellectual lights of the DSA and thus the Democratic Party, it took over. The streaming king of the left, which tells you a lot about that audience, said to the point of America versus China, since we were talking a little bit about trade earlier in the show, vis-a-vis the Canadians, the way to beat China, become China.
8: And that's why I always say, like, if in order to beat China, if we want to compete against China and beat China, whatever that means, we have to be China. And no matter what we do, they just keep winning. A lot of people will say, oh, do nothing win when they talk about Xi Jinping. It's like those motherfuckers are never not, they're never doing nothing. They're always doing something. It's ironic because the Wall Street Journal article and like many other, at least like somewhat clever thinkers have identified why there's so much China maxing going on in America, because they look at China's trajectory as a positive one and they look at the American trajectory in their own current conditions, and they recognize how negative it is. China also is running into elite overproduction problems right now. Do I have faith in the Chinese government to overcome this problem? Absolutely. I have faith that the Chinese government will. Chinese government is very responsive to issues like this because they're very sensitive to anything that breeds rebellion.

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4: 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Stop and go on the inbound Kennedy, Montrose to Lake. Ike inbound, 25th to Ogden Avenue with delays. Stop and go on the Dan Ryan in the locals, inbound between the Skyway and the Stevenson. Solid traffic on Lakeshore Drive northbound between Soldier Field and Monroe, and they've cleared an accident on the Reagan, I-88 westbound at Route 53. Chicago's Morning Answer continues next. Now a check of your morning forecast in the Air Right Heating and Cooling Weather Center. Today, partly sunny and a high of 79.
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0: top of the morning, Dan Proft here, and we're nearing the end of the Lindsey Clancy trial in Massachusetts, and the homicidal empathy for Lindsey Clancy has not subsided, particularly on TikTok, where so many of these sentimental barbarians reside. I'll give you a couple examples of what I'm talking about. Litmus test for dating.
1: My new vetting process for if I want to date a man. First date question I'm always going to be asking him is, do you think that Lindsey Clancy should go to jail for what she did? And if that man says yes, I'm getting up and walking out right then and there. I cannot spend

0: Improv here, picking up on the Jason Ardaie story that we talked about week before last, the academic fraud who was retained by the University of Cambridge, Cambridge University across the pond there in the UK, and touted to be, you know, the greatest living sociologist and sociology professor and head of the department. And his entire, most of his life, I shouldn't say his entire, but most of his life was completely invented, his personal narrative, as well as his scholarship was rife with plagiarism and sort of, you know, general quotidian claptrap. And after it broke, and he resigned, while not admitting that he was the fraud that he was exposed to be, he subsequently took his own life. And so now the fallout has been, you know, who's responsible for Jason Ardaie's suicide? Here we go again with personal responsibility as opposed to some sort of social rationalization where it's everybody's fault or a certain segment of the population's fault. Fundamentally, it's his fault. And to the extent there were contributors to his self-inflicted demise, it was those who knowingly or should have known, didn't want to admit, to borrow from Steven Pinker at Harvard, you know, everybody knows it and nobody will say it effectively. It was those individuals. The person who broke the story in his Substack was a PhD candidate at University of Ghent in Belgium, a guy named Nathan Koufness. And now he has been suspended by the University of Ghent for being a whistleblower that legitimately uncovered or exposed an academic fraud. Writing the Wall Street Journal, Nathan Koufness. Ardaie was hired to great fanfare in 2023 as the youngest black professor in the history of Cambridge University. I showed that he engaged in extensive plagiarism and had fabricated much of his extraordinary life story. His work that wasn't plagiarized was of such a low quality that it couldn't justify a position at any university, let alone a chair professorship at Cambridge. Within hours, my article exploded on social media, Substack. 3 days later, it was picked up by The Telegraph, then The Times of London, Retraction Watch, and all the rest. Finding every lie that Ardaie told since childhood became a national sport. British newspapers published 249 articles about him in a 22-day period. After initially dismissing Ardaie's critics as waging a, quote, vile campaign, Cambridge announced that it would investigate him. A few hours later, Ardaie resigned. And then on August 14th, about 10 days later, he was found dead of an apparent suicide. As Confess writes, Ardaie was an adult who was morally responsible for his actions, but he was mostly responding to the incentives that were created by other people. His punishment went far beyond what was justified by wrongdoing he may have committed. For me, the story was never about Ardaie or even Cambridge. It was about the system of DEI, the system, which applies different standards to people based on identity characteristics like skin color, Ardaie being an extreme example. He opposed, and by the way, Koufness was immediately characterized by those who reflexively came to the defense of Ardaie, in part to hide their own malfeasance and identitarian blinders, as, you know, racist and this and that, controversial PhD students, and so on and so forth. He goes through this in a little bit more detail. Who is responsible? Start with the university. The Cambridge administration had been aware of Ardaie's plagiarism since at least 2023 when they were tipped off by another academic, Dave Harris. They also knew about his propensity for fabulation since at least last year when he falsely reported being attacked by a racist with a knife in his Cambridge office. They had years to find a way to let Ardaie down gently. Instead, they planned to cover up the scandal for 3 decades until his retirement. They set him up for humiliation. What about the press? Two-thirds of the 249 articles about Arday were published after he resigned from his professorship, and the whole world already knew that he had lied and committed plagiarism. Then there's me, a former Cambridge philosophy fellow, and until Thursday, a postdoc at Ghent University, who wrote a single article pointing out the truth. I've been flooded with death threats, smeared in countless newspaper articles, accused of targeting Arday because I think that people like Koffness simply don't believe that black people deserve to be professors at all, quote unquote. That's what one commentator said. Speaker after speaker at the vigil held for Arday in Trafalgar Square last week denounced me by name, including a prominent politician. Here was some of what was offered at that rally that he described, or vigil that he described. This is from, a Cambridge academic.
1: We're appalled by the public assassination of Jason Arday. The lynching. We go back a long way.
0: The public assassination of Jason Arday. I mean, this is like talking to people who are, you know, spiraling into delusion about the Lindsay Clancy case that we were just discussing. There's just no reasoning with these people. The public assassination of Jason Arday. He was exposed as an academic fraud. He did wrong. These are the things that he said and he wrote and he did, bumped up against the evidence, and he walked before he was pushed. I mean, from Cambridge I'm talking about. And the guy who, you know, exposed this, as he says, recounting the timeline, that people at Cambridge knew, but, you know, as you've seen some comments, I'm sure you've seen them too from academics. Oh, everybody does this kind of stuff. I mean, the moral equivocations and contextualizations from these academics really telling about higher education. Many people, going back to Koffness, many people have asked me if I regret writing the Arday expose. This is a tricky question to answer. I set off a series of events that led to death. If I say I have no regrets, it sounds like I don't appreciate the horrific nature of the outcome. If I say I do regret it, it sounds like I'm accepting moral responsibility for what happened. The lesson can't be that it's unacceptable to point out wrongdoing that implicates powerful public figures. That's what I did when I exposed fraud and institutional corruption at Cambridge. Now, for self-interested reasons, there's another case of corruption that I object to, the scapegoating of a whistleblower by powerful institutions that refuse to accept responsibility for their own actions. Yeah, well said. Carol in Moments. Hey, Carol.
2: Like some people just can't handle the truth. And I don't know when we're going to get back to maybe truth-telling, but I hope soon. That's it.
0: Thanks for the call, Carol. Bishop Robert Barron on the case. I mean, you know, people from, you know, across professions and disciplines, but who are real thinkers weighing in on this. Bishop Robert Barron, the tragic case of the young Cambridge professor has shed new light on the moral vacuity at the heart of wokeism. If I can state the matter abstractly, one should never place relative values in the center of one's ethical concern. Diversity, equity, and inclusion are values, but only, as the medievals would have said, secundum quid and not in se. That means they are worthwhile sometimes and under certain conditions, but not in and of themselves. In contrast, love and justice are absolute moral principles, for they are always applicable, no matter the circumstances. Wokeism relativized justice, rendering to each his due, and love, willing the true good of the other, and absolutize diversity, equity, and inclusion. The result is the moral shipwreck that we have been witnessing the last 10 years. What makes this even sadder is that lots of people have been profiting off this moral confusion. Yeah. Speaking of academic frauds, the Robin DiAngelos and the Ibram Kendis of the world. The New England Journal of Medicine, by contrast, Jason Arday and the Perils of Being Black in Academia. This is by a medical doctor named Kemi Dahl. They are trying to kill us. When black academics say this, I imagine folks outside of our community think we are being hyperbolic. We are not. And it goes on from there, which it's really not worth delving into, other than to say the New England Journal of Medicine, which lost most of its credibility for me during COVID, has found a new bottom, as these organizations and institutions do. Oh, and by the way, just to provide a little bit of a indication of the expanse of opinion here, I mean, the expanse of thought leaders who are opining in the direction of the truth. Richard Dawkins, famed atheist Richard Dawkins. I am bewildered and not very impressed by the visceral, naked, irrational hatred spat out by some defenders of Jason Arday. If a Cambridge professor accused of being an unqualified charlatan, the accusation might be racially motivated. On the other hand, it might not, depending on the evidence. The correct question is to ask, the correct question to ask is not what is the color of his skin, but, quote, is it in fact true that he is an unqualified charlatan? Please examine the evidence before leaping to the assumption of racism. Well, that's just a bridge too far for the academy in the West these days, isn't it? As for the idea that journalists piled on him and hounded him to his death, most attacks were against Cambridge University. Jason himself was widely regarded as an unfortunate victim of a foolish promotion way beyond his ability to cope. In appointing him to a professorship for which he was manifestly unqualified, in ludicrously describing him as, quote, the best in the world, unquote, I mentioned that, certain senior members of the university showed a level of patronizing condescension towards black people that could fairly be described as racism, while at the same time making him tragically vulnerable to such attacks that came his way. Yes. Now we're getting to it. Well, we've been getting to it, and a lot of people do get it. I don't know that it changes much in terms of the lessons that will be learned by the leftists in charge of the academy. In fact, I sincerely doubt it will. Jack in Northwest Indiana.
3: Good morning, Dan. So here's to the academy. There was an article, I think it could have been on Saturday, Wall Street Journal, that referenced that this incoming freshman class, as far as college goes, is the high point. Just based on birth rates, will be dropping, and the number of kids that are even eligible to go going forward will continue to drop, and it's going to put a lot of pressure, that as well as parents wondering why even go to college. And this is a prime example. This leaks out and you start saying, I'm going to pay $100,000, $200,000 for this. It's a good thing. This whole expert class has been found out to be a fraud, and be very careful of where you send your kids, if at all.
0: Thanks for the call, Jack. Well, I mean, just in terms of what you're dealing with, which is why there won't be a reckoning. Gad Saad posted this. Gad Saad, the author of Suicidal Empathy and a professor of evolutionary behavioral science in up north in Mark Carney land. The proportion of registered Democrats versus Republicans among faculty at elite universities. Democrats, Harvard. Proportion excludes independents and non-registered or other party, just Democrats versus Republicans. Democrats at Harvard, 99%, Princeton, 98%, Yale, 97%, Berkeley, 97%, Columbia, 96%, Brown, 96%, Johns Hopkins, 95%, Duke, 95%, Cornell, 95%, Caltech, 93%, Stanford, 91%, Dartmouth, 91%, Penn, 90%, UCLA, 89%. And so it's, the old question that I always ask when talking about this in the context of the D.C. press corps, but it's the same story here. Do you think that if those percentages were reversed, things would be different on college campuses?
4: Mm-hmm. 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
7: Hi, I'm Dr. Huber with Virago, the immune enhancement cocktail. Back when the government was suppressing other forms of therapy for COVID and many doctors were being persecuted for stepping up, we felt the absolute necessity to act. That's why I developed Virago during the pandemic, to give people a powerful way to strengthen their immune system and fight back. Since then, feedback from users has shown us that Virago helps with so much more than what we originally anticipated, bringing relief and improvement to people dealing with allergies, asthma, autoimmune diseases by supporting a healthy immune function. 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
0: Just a local addendum to the Jason Arday story. And we're going to get this guy on the show. Gino Young is the author of a book, Sex, Drugs, and Illiteracy. He taught at Hillsdale. He probably wishes he taught at Hillsdale. Hillcrest High School in Country Club Hill, South Suburbs. Overwhelmingly a black student body. And Gino Young is a black gentleman.
15: And I can speak to this because I worked at Hillcrest High School, which is about 10 minutes from the Chicago city line. And that entire school tested at a fourth grade level across all the academics. I had a tenured teacher tell me that the entire school tested at approximately a fourth grade level. Now, get this. The entire school, though, has an 81% graduation rate. So we're sending these unprepared children into the workforce. We're sending them into trades. We're sending them into colleges, and unfortunately they can't keep up, and now they're having to dumb down curriculum, and it's upsetting the entire education ecosystem in the classroom because it's not fair to those children who can keep up and who are astute enough to keep up with the coursework of that grade level. So it's a myriad of issues across the board.
0: No question about it, and it's unfair to the students who are there on the merits, but it's also unfair to students who have been promoted into a place that they can't thrive, in which they cannot thrive. The whole system, CPS, we talked about this ad nauseum, but a lot of the suburban school districts too, the entire institution is an academic fraud. Perhaps something that an enterprising candidate or two might want to address in the mayor's race. Anyway, coming up at 8:38, Emil Barr, co-founder of FlashPass, founder of Step Up Social, on Young MAGA Socialists. Oxymoron? That's at 8:38. Now we check the headlines with Mike Scott.
16: Sunshine in 64 degrees, and our eyes are turning to firefighters in Nevada battling the fast-moving Hawk Fire northwest of Reno. Teresa Lenshin lives in the area and is being set to evacuate.
17: Oh my gosh, I'm still scared to death. It's like you don't know if the winds are going to shift and it's going to get worse, you know, so you're just kind of, I got all my stuff in my car.
16: 90,000 people in the Sierra and Washoe County area are being urged to flee their homes this morning. The U.S. prepping restrictive new sanctions on Iran.
18: The United States is set to unleash new economic sanctions against Iran to put new pressure on the regime in Tehran. U.S. Treasury Secretary Scott Bessent wrote on Sunday, President Donald Trump and the overwhelming might of our military have significantly dismantled Iran's military capabilities and weakened its nuclear program. Now we are entering the endgame. At dawn begins an economic D-Day, the single greatest financial offensive ever marshaled against any adversary. The economic pressure comes as the Iranian rial crossed 2 million to 1 U.S. dollar, a historic low for the country's currency.
16: Senator Chris Van Hollen has announced this morning that he's considering a 2028 White House run. On NBC, the Maryland Democrat says he is kicking the tires on a potential run for high office. Van Hollen adds he doesn't believe the Democrat Party has answered the call about how they'll make sure the economy works for working people. Shelley Fabre, an actor who was a fixture on television for decades, has passed away, from her days on the Donna Reed Show through One Day at a Time and then on to Coach. Shelley Fabre was 82. But Chicago Bears fans remember her as Joy Piccolo, the wife of Bears running back Brian Piccolo, played by James Caan in the Brian Song movie. Cubs obliterate the Mariners 19-2. They're in Arizona tonight while the White Sox walk off the Mets thanks to Tristan Peters and a solo home run, 2-1. The Southsiders host Texas tonight. The news is a service of the daily podcast of Chicago's Morning Answer and the Sean Thompson Show at 560theanswer.com, www.kagos.com/podcast. 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
2: Team Hochberg Traffic Center time. Big problems on the Stevenson outbound. Right at Central, you're backed up to Western Avenue. You've got a rollover accident and a vehicle fire being dealt with right now. Emergency equipment on the scene. Not a good sight right now, and you're stacked up in traffic. Lakeshore Drive northbound hits the brakes at Bryn Mawr. Slow on I-88 between the Myers Toll and the Tri-State on the Reagan Toll Road. And an accident, 8094 westbound between I-65 and Chase. Traffic, a service of Staples. 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Staples, that was easy. Chicago's Morning Answer continues next. And up next, checking your morning forecast in the Air Right Heating and Cooling Weather Center. Partly sunny with a high of 79.
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10: Top of the morning, Dan Proft here. Mary Julia Koch. She is a reporter for the Wall Street Journal. She's also the daughter of the late billionaire David Koch. She's 25. Boy, David got started a little bit later in life, huh? Guess you can do that when you're a billionaire. Anyway, she is being pilloried online, Mary Julia Koch, the billionaireess, for this piece she filed on young men in the workforce, or more to the point, not in the workforce in America, and what to do about it. How did we get here? What to do about it? Take a listen.
11: Where did all the guys in the office go?
12: American women now hold 176,000 more payroll jobs than American men. That's a far cry from 3 decades ago when men held nearly 7 million more jobs than women. What changed? The largely male-dominated industries of manufacturing and construction have lost employment for decades due to automation and offshoring. Meanwhile, the healthcare industry, which is 78% female, is thriving. The male unemployment rate is actually relatively low right now, but the number of men who aren't even looking for a job has reached a nearly 20-year high. Gen Z men grew up witnessing the effects of the Great Recession and corporate America's push to bring more women into male-dominated fields. That left many of them feeling pessimistic about their own employment prospects. So for the guys who aren't working or even looking for work, what are they up to? Many are living at home. Some are even embracing the trend of being a stay-at-home boyfriend with a breadwinning girlfriend. This is all while more and more of life is happening through a screen. Social media, video gaming, sports betting, further isolating men from real life. But we can fix this. We can encourage more men to enter education, healthcare, and administration, just as women were encouraged to pursue careers in STEM. We could also expand vocational training and apprenticeships for men who are skipping college. It's time to bring a generation of young men back in from the sidelines.
10: I don't think it would be so offensive as her for last name wasn't Coke, and yes, of those Cokes. But I mean, there's some things that she's missed.

0: You guys are good. Dead Democrat forever. Eternal Democrat footprint. And that's how money gets stolen.
1: I recognize a member from Olmstead.
0: That's how money gets stolen, and nobody gives a rip. Even Buster Brown, Amy Klobuchar, who apparently is running for governor. And she, her whole campaign is, I'm not as stupid looking as Tim Walz, and the corruption, it'll still be there.
2: Amy Klobuchar issued more than 1,000 press releases from 2022 to 2025 during the biggest fraud scandal in state history. Not one of those press releases mentioned fraud, and that's right. From January 20th, 2022, the day that the FBI raided Feeding Our Future, to December 31st, 2025, Amy Klobuchar did not issue a single press release that mentioned fraud.
0: No Democrat does in any Democrat area. That's because they're the fraudsters, dummy. It's really quite that simple. And you know, just like Illinois, how many layers do we say? What, 740 bodies of government in Crooked County, the most corrupt county in America. Turns out Minnesota has layers of bureaucracies too. In fact, Squirrel, they have an entire office dedicated to accountability. And you know what they can do about it? Nothing.
3: View your role as supporting agencies to do their job, but not holding them accountable. Am I understanding that?
4: Madam Chair, we do not have a tool to hold agencies accountable.
3: So what would that tool be? What do you need? Because under statute, that is your responsibility for internal controls. So if you don't have the tools and it's yet your statutory responsibility, like, what do you need?
4: I want to be clear that when you look at the state statute, subdivision 8 of 16A.057 specifically states that the head of each executive agency is responsible for designing, implementing, and maintaining an effective internal control system within the agency that complies with the requirements of the subdivisions.
0: You bimbo bureaucrat. $219,500 a year for that moron. Taxes, taxes, taxes. What are you going to do?
5: Well, taxes are part of life. And today we've got a new number for Minnesota. $1 million. That's the estimated lifetime tax bill, according to a new report from the credit building website Self.
0: Now see that dizzy bimbo who does nothing all day like Arnie Rivera? Makes $219,000 and change. She can never pay taxes. She just laughs every time she gets a check. 312-642-5600.
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0: And, boy, it was convenient that the buildings got knocked down.
1: You got your days wrong. You're talking to me, baby. That was September 10th. Hours!
2: We are, as they say, tangled in our anchor chain. Our financial systems are decades old. According to some estimates, we cannot track $2.3 trillion in transactions. We cannot share information from floor to floor in this building because it's stored on dozens of different
1: And Hassan Piker's relatives and associates made sure to cover up that scheme. I get you.
0: Hey, John. Last thing. You know, I think Barack is going to get rid of Michelle. George W. is going to get rid of Laura. And George W. and Michelle, they're going to be a couple. They're going to be a power couple. I really think so.
1: Boy, it's hard to figure out the winner there. Woo! It might be Reggie Love. Him and Barack living in Robin's Nest, driving Tom Selleck's Ferrari. I like the way you think, kid. First gay president, Squirrel, no question about it. However, Joe Biden, absolute and total, provable, completely illegitimate president. Not in the way LBJ killed Kennedy. This guy just simply stole the election.
3: In Arizona, Joe Biden beat Donald Trump by 11,000 votes. An audit in Maricopa County, done by an outside firm, found 57,000 questionable ballots. Just in that one county. The media wasn't interested in this. And the audit wasn't as thorough as it could have been because Arizona officials wouldn't fully cooperate and some evidence was removed and destroyed.
1: So, well, that was in 2021 when the young Jesse Waters first had his new show. Great show. Great show to this day. Makes me laugh. Very good. Very informative. And he had said that there was only 60,000, 58,000, 633,000 ballots flipped in Arizona for Kawawa. 312-642-5600.
4: He believes in freedom, capitalism, and individual liberty. 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
4: 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The Answer.
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